0: 4th of July fireworks. 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

we celebrate America's 250th birthday. 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Courtesy of Big Loud and Triple Tigers Records, the hits that make America's music great. 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Yeah.

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You brag about your weekend plans. 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
1: It's a Summer of Freedom weekend, celebrating America's 250th. 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

0: 250 years of freedom. 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

0: this weekend. God bless America again. We're celebrating America's 250th. 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It's a summer of freedom weekend on the beer drinking, backyard grilling, pool chilling. In America. 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

0: 4th of July until your drunk Uncle Tim lights fireworks with a cigarette and yells, "Hold my beer and watch this!" 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

0: 844-428-3229. 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
2: Ooh, baby, it's 4th of July weekend. It's a Rockin' Country Saturday Night. And you look like you love me. No, that's alcohol. 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
3: I was all but 22, I think, at the time. 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

0: 4th of July weekend fact number 44. 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

0: 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It ain't the 4th of July until your drunk Uncle Tim lights fireworks with a cigarette and yells, "Hold my beer and watch this!" Happy birthday, America, on a Summer of Freedom weekend.
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what you need, boys. And they said, you know, all the others went and cashed out. 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It'll sit right here on this land, and you could leave town a rich man. 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

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I still see her pink bow and her brown hair. 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

0: It ain't the 4th of July until your drunk Uncle Tim lights fireworks with a cigarette and yells, "Hold a beer and watch this!" Happy birthday, America, on a Summer of Freedom weekend.
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0: 4th of July weekend fact number 44. 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

0: country, am I in?
1: It doesn't matter. It's 5 o'clock somewhere.
0: It's always on 5 in Margaritaville, come to think of it.
1: Yeah, I heard that.
0: You've been there, haven't you?
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It's a summer of freedom weekend. Nothing says American celebration like drinking beer and blowing stuff up. Because America. Happy 4th of July on a summer of freedom weekend.

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1: You can tell your old man you'll do some largemouth fishing another time.

There's a box of greasy parts sitting in the trunk of that 65. Still waiting on you and your grandpa.

I awoke all alone one Sunday morning with this song stuck in my head. And in that moment, something or someone spoke to me. They said there was still a verse that needed to be written for this song. And to get up and write it down. 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Hey!

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Text America to 20357 now for a chance to win the national contest. 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

0: 4th of July weekend fact number 44. 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

0: It's a summer of freedom weekend. Nothing says American celebration like drinking beer and blowing stuff up. Because America. 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

0: Be safe this 4th of July, or your next high five, well, it's going to be a high four. 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
1: This is Conversations. I'm Dennis Foley. This week, we wrap up our series on the history of the United States by looking at modern history. Kevin Boyle is a history professor at Northwestern University. Kevin, in each of these conversations, we've generally looked at 80-year chunks of American history. How would you describe the most recent 80 years?
2: So I think one of the tricky things about the last 80 years, really, is that I don't think the last 80 years really are a coherent era. I think in particular, the last 10 years, I think we have entered into, as a nation, something very different than what came before it. And the hardest thing for, I think, many Americans, and certainly for historians, is to get a sense of what this new shape of the nation is. But I think it's fundamentally different than the world that existed, that was created after World War II.
1: So, yeah, let's slice up the 80 years. I mean, what eras would you say are happened within the past 80 years?
2: Well, I think there are probably three. So the first one starts in 1945, and the way to understand, and I think that is a watershed for the United States, and I think the way to understand the nation that emerges after World War II is that it emerges out of two of the greatest cataclysms of the American experience, and certainly the two great cataclysms of the century, the Great Depression and World War II. And what American policymakers and Americans in general wanted to do was to construct a nation that wouldn't repeat those catastrophes, that wouldn't fall back into those catastrophes. And that's what they set out to do. They set out to create a nation that was shaped in a way that would avoid the onset of a new depression, and that would make sure World War II, the horrors of World War II, wouldn't happen again. And that world that they created lasted until the late 60s, early 1970s, and then it kind of went into crisis. And out of that crisis came a reconfigured set of relationships and set of policies in the United States. And I think what takes us to 2016 is that system that was created in the crises of the 1970s, that's the system that is now under attack and looking towards collapse.
1: You know, how much of what we experience, you know, is really, you know, mostly domestic, you know, the way we think as Americans, the way we, you know, think of issues or try to resolve issues. I mean, a lot of people, we have the World Cup going on, you know, these days. And, you know, if you go, you know, talk to people around the world, and, you know, most would say that, you know, Americans are very self-indulgent, you know, very, you know, concerned about American affairs, but don't really understand the rest of the world. You know, is that kind of part of this era? Has America always been this way? Is, you know, is there a reason for it? I mean, what's, we kind of, I don't want to say, you know, we do our own thing, but we kind of do our own thing.
2: I don't think that that's been a consistent thing. I think, as I was just mentioning, when the United States emerged out of World War II, what it set out to do in the global scale is two key things. One of them was to try to create an integrated economic world, because one of the reasons that policymakers understood the Great Depression had happened is because nations had pulled inward. They competed against each other. And in that economic competition, then room for the rise of

0: these incredibly dangerous figures like Adolf Hitler. And what they thought to do was to create a place, the most powerful place possible. The United States emerged out of World War II with the most powerful nation human beings had ever seen, because it had the power to literally destroy a city with a single bomb. And they wanted to wield that power in a way that would integrate the economies of the world together so that the United States would be in a global economy, that it was going to be the most powerful player, and there's no doubt about that. And that would use American power to respond to what it saw as dangerous aggression by rogue nations like Germany had been, like Nazi Germany had been. They wanted to make sure that didn't happen again. And so the United States committed itself to engagement with the world at an incredible level. And that kind of engagement came to define much of the last 80 years. It's really only in the last 10 years that we have a powerful political movement in the United States that is saying, though it gets complicated really fast, that we don't want to be engaged with the rest of the world, that we don't see our fate tied to the rest of the world. We want to put America first. Well, that was a phrase that came out of the 1930s. It was the very thing that policymakers back in 1945 were trying to reject.
1: I'm sure the American experience during World War II was probably very different than the European experience, or even, you know, the Asian experience, you know, in that theater as well. And do you think that also plays a role in this, where, I mean, it definitely plays a role from an economic perspective, you know, post World War II U.S., you know, with, you know, the position that the United States, I guess, physically, if you will, you know, being able to have that core strength, because, you know, it didn't get completely bombed by you know, these major powers. You know, do you think that offer that it's a uniquely American experience compared to, you know, some of our Western or Far Eastern contemporaries?
0: Yeah, partly it is that economic experience that Americans actually wasn't 100%. It didn't happen overnight, but Americans entered into, and World War II set in place the building blocks of this remarkable prosperity that millions and millions of Americans experienced in the 20 years after World War II. So it's partly that, partly Americans don't like wars. Americans are not people given to supporting military action. They just aren't. That generally speaking, when the United States goes to war, Americans support the decision to go to war at first, and then their support tends to quickly fade. That didn't happen in World War II. The oddity of World War II, in that sense, is that Americans came to see it as the kind of quintessential war. That's the model by which we compare all other wars. It's the anomalous war in the United States, in that Americans overwhelmingly supported it from the start, and they got behind the war for its entire duration, and that support never waned. There was never a point in the war where any significant number of Americans questioned the American decision to go to war and to pursue the war. They just didn't. That's unusual in the United States. Virtually every other war the United States fought in, including the Civil War, had very strenuous opposition to it. World War II didn't. So there was a sense of unity, a sense of national purpose. It wasn't perfect, God knows, but it was there. And it helped to trigger this economic growth and this transformation of America into the world's most powerful nation. So for the Americans, this was a horrific event. An awful lot of Americans died in this war. An awful lot of Americans were injured in this war, but it was, in its effect, overwhelmingly positive.
1: What makes this war different than the other wars? Like, where did that support come from? Is it because of the messaging? Is it because Pearl Harbor happened? I mean, we get attacked, and, you know, of course we're going to pick up arms and go to war. What was the reason why there was so much American support?
0: That's part of it, absolutely. We were attacked on December 7th of 1941, and the United States responded to that. Of course, we weren't attacked by Germany and Italy. And we went to war against them, too. I think more as important as the triggering event of the war, and the triggering event was very, very important, but I think as important was the clarity of the cause, that nobody could look at what the Germans were doing in massive swaths of Europe, what the Japanese government was doing in massive swaths of Asia, and not see an enemy that the United States needed to oppose. There was a kind of moral clarity to the war that is a rare thing in war.
1: So let's move on to the Cold War, because I think the natural transition would be from the World War II into the Cold War. And I feel like it'd be an understatement to say it had an impact on American society for several decades. What role does the Cold War play in just American society?
0: So the Cold War has at least two huge events, effect. The Cold War is a truncated version, it's a narrowed version of what the American policymakers wanted to put in place after World War II. So the United States became the defender and supporter of an integrated Western world rather than an integrated global world economically. It saw the Soviets as a threat not unlike the threat that Nazi Germany had posed in the 1930s as an aggressor nation that wasn't bound by international law, that was driven by fanatics. The United States had to stand up to them because the United States had failed to stand up to Nazi Germany in the 1930s, and they weren't going to make that mistake again. It was also an economic engine. The amount of government spending that the Cold War produced was staggeringly high. And so all of that federal government, federal money got injected into the American economy and defense spending. And of course, it also committed the United States to the opposition to communism around the globe. And that's the part, that last bit, that in the long run had really disastrous consequences for that post-war world.
1: Yeah, because I would imagine Vietnam would be kind of the prime example of, from an American perspective, the cost of, America's position is to prevent these things from happening. And so you're from a outsider looking in perspective, if you will, then, yeah, clearly the United States will go in to prevent a communist Vietnam. But it comes at a cost.
0: It comes at an enormous cost. And that cost takes various forms. So when the United States, when Lyndon Johnson really decides to escalate the war in Vietnam in 1964-65, he does the escalation. Obviously, the United States had been involved in Vietnam prior to that, but when it becomes a full, flat-out, massive military commitment, up to 500,000 American troops committed to that war, it triggers all sorts of problems. One of the problems it triggers is at home, in that it triggers the questioning of that kind of moral righteousness that Americans had claimed in the Cold War. Suddenly, this cause doesn't seem like a clear moral pursuit, right? So that's one huge problem it creates. It is many people have noted, right? It was a television war. So for the first time, many, many ordinary Americans got to see how ugly and terrible war actually is on the front lines. Not that Vietnam had front lines, but in combat, how horrific the violence actually is. And then it has this profound economic effect, because what Vietnam does by 1967, 1968, is it triggers inflation at a higher level than the United States had experienced since late 1940s. It starts to unravel the economic prosperity that had been so central to the United States from 1945 onward. And that's what creates a new political alignment.
1: And what's interesting is, there is a, I don't want to say a parallel, but, you look at Vietnam and that war, and then we also have the Korean War, right? And in a way, it's kind of a similar war, but their perceptions are very different.
0: Well, that's a really great question, because Korea is the very thing what happens in the Korean War is the very thing that Lyndon Johnson is terrified of when he goes to war in Vietnam. Because what happens in Korea, the first test case, right, of the United States' willingness to send in massive numbers of troops in defense of the Cold War, containing the communist advances in the Cold War, Korea is a disaster for the United States. It's an immensely unpopular war, helps to trigger the worst of McCarthyism inside the United States. The worst of McCarthyism happens at exactly the same time. It absolutely destroys Harry Truman's presidency. Harry Truman could have run for re-election in 1952, but he's so unpopular that he knows he's going to lose, and so he withdraws from the race. Lyndon Johnson's great fear was that he was going to trigger those same dynamics and become just like Harry Truman had become. Harry Truman becomes in the 1970s kind of a folk hero. He was driven out of office because of the Korean War. And the irony of the story of Vietnam is that Lyndon Johnson does, in fact, become just like Harry Truman. He is destroyed by Vietnam the same way that Harry Truman is destroyed by Korea. So they're paired wars.
1: Yeah. So the effect of I guess both, we look at the Korean War now. I mean, technically the war is still going on. I mean, we just have a ceasefire between the two parties, which again, we could say is a lingering effect really at the end of the day of World War II. I mean, it's part of maybe not World War II itself, but of just the East Asian dynamics over that stretch. But, you know, so we look through, you know, the Korean War, the Vietnam War, and we get into, you know, the 70s and eventually the 80s. Where is the United States at this point?
0: So what happens after, in the 1970s particularly, and the 1980s, what happens is that the economic prosperity inside the United States that had emerged out of World War II, that's fundamentally undermined. It's undermined by first the inflation that's triggered by Vietnam, then the inflation that's intensified by upheavals in the Middle East in the early 1970s and or throughout the 1970s. So suddenly the economic spiral that had been going upward and upward and upward in the 1950s, 1960s, starts to spin downward. And as that happens, it intersects as well with something we haven't talked about, which is racial dynamics in the United States. What happens in the 1970s and 80s is that the federal government kind of doubles down on the Cold War. The Reagan administration is deeply, deeply committed to the pursuit of the Cold War. It doubles down on defense spending. So it's pursuing that intern, and it doubles down on this idea of an integrated economic world. It keeps a hunk of that post-war system. What it abandons is the idea that you want to maintain something like economic equality in the United States. And so what happens in the 1970s, begins in the 70s, accelerates in the 80s and the 90s, is an incredibly powerful United States on the global scale, committed to globalization of economics. That goes all the way back to the 40s. But now, in a world where economic inequality in the United States really starts to accelerate, and it's dramatic in the 1980s and the 1990s, the level of economic inequality becomes really, really massive. At the same time that the international part of the old Cold War commitment actually reaches its peak and its triumph. And so what we get in the last years of the Reagan administration and the Bush administration is the collapse of the Soviet Union. The United States emerges as the world's only superpower by a long shot, intense globalization, and growing economic inequality at home.
1: Now, and I think that's also a modern thing today with the, you know, inequality on the wealth perspective. I mean, is that just pure economic inequality, or is there, you know, a racial, social side to that as well?
0: Oh, that's a great question. And I don't know how much time you got to make this really, to simplify things really quite a bit. the economic inequality that accelerates in the 1970s, 1980s, 1990s is caused partly by backlash to the civil rights revolutions of the 1960s. Those are linked. The cause is linked in civil rights breakthroughs and a backlash against them. And then, of course, the economic inequality that accelerates is certainly, obviously, class-based, but it's also completely overlapping with race and with gender, because it's always, inequality is always overlapped with race and gender. In 1960, half of Black Americans lived below the poverty line. Numbers are better. But so there was always inequality that was intensified by race in the United States and by gender in the United States. And now those, that big tangle of race and class and gender, that big tangle, that all moves towards this greater inequality in the 1970s, 80s, 90s.
1: And, yeah, and you do bring up, I think, another interesting milepost, if you will, and that is the collapse of the USSR, reunification of Germany. And in a way, it makes, again, the United States is the only world superpower. And, you know, from a Cold War mentality perspective, is like, okay, well, who's the enemy now, right? And I would imagine that has some sort of effect on both the American psyche and the American process, you know, how it operates. But, you know, it also led to massive globalization, you know, and that yeah, you know, that process keeps going. Yep. So I guess then that takes us through the 90s and into the, you know, early 2000s or so, where we kind of see this globalization roll about, right?
0: So the United States, as I said, had been committed to the idea of a globalized economy since the end of World War II, but it accelerates so dramatically. And it accelerates because there's no competition. From at the end of World War II, or towards the end of World War II, I should say, American policymakers imagined a world completely integrated economically. The Cold War put a huge kind of took a hunk of the world out of that globalization, right? Because the Soviet bloc wasn't going to participate in American globalization. It had its own globalization. Once the Soviet bloc collapses, which it absolutely does in this really dramatic fashion, then there is no bar to the extent of American globalization. And so it really dramatically accelerates through the 1990s, through the 2000s, in this really quite extraordinary way. And America is clearly the dominant power, but it's the dominant financial power of that system. It's no longer the dominant manufacturing part of that system, which is what it had been in 1945. It had been both the financial capital and the manufacturing capital. Those have long since been separated. And so globalization takes on this enormous force, and it reinforces economic inequality in the United States.
1: We get into the 2000s, and we have technology. Technology has always been a thing in the United States, but we see it boom in the 2000s, you know, late 90s, 2000s. We have 9/11 happen, and then we have the actions that come after 9/11. How would you define, I don't know if I would call this an era, but the post 9/11, post dot-com bust, rise of things are happening kind of fast, but maybe not.
0: So if you buy what I was saying earlier, that in the late 60s and 1970s, the post-war system, the system that was built in the 1940s, unravels under the pressure of Vietnam and the oil crises. If you buy that part, then I think something very similar happens to the post-1970 world that you and I were just discussing in the 2000s. That suddenly what had been a system that seemed to be operating effectively starts to unravel. And so suddenly the United States is sending troops into Afghanistan, is sending troops into Iraq. They're suffering casualties, which, again, Americans hate. Americans hate their sons, their brothers, their husbands coming home in body bags. And suddenly Americans are looking at that action saying, what the hell are we doing? What's this all about? Then the economy goes into a complete free fall. We have the great financial crisis of 2008. And out of that crisis, and it's horrific. I mean, I can still wake up at 3 a.m. remembering the days that the markets collapsed, and I watched my carefully constructed kids' college fund disappear while watching TV. It was terrifying for people. Housing bubbles and a complete economic collapse. There here are these wars. All of a sudden, that promise of globalization, that promise of economic growth is disappearing on them. And it leads to massive frustration, massive anger.

0: 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Like a good neighbor, State Farm is there.
1: There is this cycle where, in a way, I feel like maybe there were some lessons that we had learned from the Great Depression that were applied during the Great Recession, or you know, think work. You know, did it work? Did it not work? I don't know. You know, do we learn from these lessons? I mean, really, history is all about learning from lessons, learning, you know, hearing stories, tales, and all that. But at the end of the day, it's about learning from our past. Are we learning from our past?
2: Far too often, we are not. So when, I'll give you just two examples that immediately come to mind. One of the reasons that we had the great, and there are many reasons, but one of the reasons we had that horrific financial meltdown in 2008 was because the Clinton administration had repealed some of the key regulations of the banking industry that were put in place right after the Great Depression in the 1930s. So in the 1930s, they said, geez, we had a banking system that wasn't regulated. We really need to regulate this thing because look at the catastrophe it caused. The Clinton administration repealed those and left the banking system vulnerable to crisis. That's the opposite of learning a lesson. That's like defying the lessons of the past. And the other example, of course, is Vietnam, that the United States had a sense that we have this enormous power. Geez, we're the most powerful nation on earth. We can force our will on the North Vietnamese. That's what the bombing campaigns were all about. We can force them to do what we want them to do. And then what does the United States do in Iraq? What does the United States do in Afghanistan? What did the United States just do in Iran? Is think that we can bend those countries to our will because we are so powerful and they are not. That's defying the lessons of Vietnam.
1: So, and we didn't, you know, tackle too much of the past decade or so, but you're looking ahead, you know, because we're celebrating 250 years of the United States, so we're going to anticipate 250 years more. Of course, we can never predict the future, but what would you say would be something that, you know, people should, you know, keep an eye out for, or maybe ways that they can be part of writing, you know, their own American history?
2: Yeah, that's a wonderful question. So let me preface my answer by saying that as a historian, someone who's made his living as a historian, I'm horrifically bad about predicting the future. It's not really my strong suit. So anyone who hears this, they can take that into mind. One of the glories of the United States has always been that ordinary people can, in fact, change the nation. And they have done it over and over again in the course of those 250 years. They have insisted, not all of them, but ordinary people have insisted that their country could do better, that their country could live up to the promises that the founding fathers made. It's one of the beautiful lines that Martin Luther King would say over and over again in his speeches. All we ask, he'd like to say, is that you live up to what you put on paper. That's the glory of the United States, is the ability for ordinary people to actually take seriously that this is their country.
1: That is Northwestern University history professor Kevin Boyle. And that brings us to today and this weekend, 250 years of independence. On this Independence Day weekend, I'm Dennis Foley, and this has been Conversations.

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Back in the day, Potts Farm was a place to go. Load a truck up, hit the dirt road. Jump the barbed wire, spread the word. Light the bonfire and call the girls. King in the can and the Marlboro man. Jack and Jim were a few good men. Where you learn how to kiss and cuss and fight too. Better watch out for the boys in blue. And all this small town, he said, she said. Ain't it funny how rumors spread? 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Man, that talk is getting old. You better mind your business, man. Watch your mouth. For I have to knock that loud mouth out. I'm tired of talking, man. Y'all ain't listening.

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1: It's a Summer of Freedom weekend, celebrating America's 250th. 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

In honor of America's 250th this weekend, actor Dennis Quaid joins us this morning. We're going to tell you about an amazing organization at honoringourfallen.org. 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Dennis Quaid, on the way.

0: So special to have actor, musician, and philanthropist Dennis Quaid here today to talk about honoringourfallen.org, an organization that Laura Herzog started. Tell me about how you got involved with Honoring Our Fallen.
1: It was meeting Laura, really. That's what it was, totally. It was the USS, the Iowa. We did a concert down there with Robbie Krieger of The Doors, and Laura was there, and you know, got to be like, well, what do you do? And she's a hero. She goes and meets the coffins of our fallen and helps guide those Gold Star families in their grief, the worst time of their life. And she does it 365 days of the year, no matter where it is. And, you know, I can't imagine. She is the most upbeat, joyful woman who, you know, is just is there to be of service.
2: It was painted red, the stripe was white, it was 18 feet from the bow to the stern light. Second hand from a dealer in Atlanta, I rode up with Daddy when he went there to get her.

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0: we celebrate America's 250th birthday. 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

0: We're joined by Dennis Quaid today. You and I will be co-emceeing a very special event this fall for honoringourfallen.org. It's the Golden Boot Awards, and it's going to highlight some special families that have gone above and beyond to honor our fallen. How do you balance celebrating while also honoring those Gold Star families?
1: The families themselves, you know, our heroes, our fallen heroes, they should be celebrated as well as remembered.
0: Yeah.
1: Certainly, you know, very tragic story in the end, but it's, you know, they sacrificed their life so all of us can live the way that we do. I think it was last year or the year before, we had the Lopez family there, you know, who lost their son in Afghanistan, and when we were evacuating Afghanistan and to that suicide bomber, and we've had the honor of being around these people. You know, they're there for their son or daughter who have given everything. And, you know, it's good for them too, I think, you know, to remember and also to go out and celebrate their kids, their sons for what, you know, for what they did.

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0: Morgan to 20357 now for a shot at winning the national contest. A flyaway to Philly to ring the Liberty Bell and see Morgan Wallen and Ella Langley in concert August 1st on his Summer of Freedom weekend.
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0: You've done everything from acting to being a musician yourself. Dennis Quaid and the Sharks. Let me just throw that out there. What's your go-to country music cover when you're on stage?
1: Oh, it's probably Johnny Cash, Walk the Line, I guess.
0: Yeah.
1: You know, or anything from Dreamin' My Dreams album, Waylon Jennings.
0: Oh.
1: That's my favorite. I think it's the best.

0: believe America is 250 years old. What do we get ourselves for a present? An air fryer? I'm not sure. Dennis Quaid is with us. 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
1: This is

0: we are spending some very special time with, I'm going to call you, the legendary actor Dennis Quaid. It is the summer of freedom. Dennis, as America celebrates its 250th birthday, what are you most proud of for our country?
1: How we have made it through every challenge, every era, you know, from a Revolutionary War to like Civil War to through civil rights, through, you know, COVID, through everything. And we're still the United States. It may not seem like this, but it's, you know, we fight like cats and dogs, but I think it's made us a great country, actually. You know, if we step back and look, sometimes it's hard to step back and look until about 10 or 20 years down the road.
0: Yeah, yeah.
1: But, you know, to see you know, where we come from. And we still remain, you know, an optimistic country that, you know, looking towards the future and for the whole world, not just our country.

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Up next, that bond between Gold Star families. What's it like? Dennis Quaid will tell us.

0: Dennis Quaid's with us, and you've met many Gold Star families through your work with Honoring the Fallen. Is there a particular story that really stuck with you?
1: With the camaraderie, the bond of friendship that the Gold Star moms and wives have as a group, you know, in the groups that get together, that, you know, come to these events. And also Gary Sinise does a thing where he brings a lot of like Gold Star wives and moms, you know, and sends them on trips, like dream trips and things that, you know, been here to Nashville a couple of times, in fact. And there's just this bond that is there for life. It's very touching.

Happy birthday, America. You know, if 100 people were to donate $10 right now, which is basically the cost of a coffee anymore, that would send a $1,000 donation to honoringourfallen.org and the work they do for the families of our fallen servicemen and women.

0: 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See the Liberty Bell, then Morgan Wallen and Ella Langley live in Philadelphia, August 1st. Courtesy of Big Loud and Triple Tigers Records. 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

0: Ella Langley, Morgan Wallen, and the Liberty Bell. 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
1: Dennis Quaid, I had no idea that you were a big fan of country music.
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0: place?
1: Well, I grew up in Houston, you know, so I grew up with Elvis, Hank Williams, all the really old school. But Johnny Cash really became my hero early on when I first learned to play the guitar, because his music is very simple. It's usually three chords, and it's easy to learn for, you know, somebody learning the guitar.

0: I'm so glad you're here, Dennis Quaid. You're on the board of honoringourfallen.org. 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
1: It's about our heroes. It's about those who have sacrificed everything, paid the ultimate price, and their families. It's the best way to contribute, I think. Young men and women who have given so much to our country, and to give back to them. And it goes directly to where it's supposed to go to. I think it's the best way of honoring our heroes. It'll, when you get to the pearly gates of yourself, I think it'll go towards them. Remember that.
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0: HonoringOurFallen.org is the organization that Dennis Quaid and I have been talking about this morning. 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

Do you think Lainey Wilson knew? You know, Lainey Wilson had a heck of a secret wedding, but then Taylor Swift came and Lainey Wilson shared the stage with her, the tight end university. She knew stuff.

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0: It's a summer of freedom weekend. Nothing says American celebration like drinking beer and blowing stuff up. Because America. 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

Just a couple of guys that share some deep Georgia roots. That guy, Tyler Hubbard, and this guy, Zach Brown. Zach Brown has a whole compound in Georgia called Southern Ground, which is pretty cool, man. And he raises a lot of money for military families. You can check it all out, too, on the Odyssey, odyssey.com.

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Jordan Davis just came back in town into America just in time to celebrate 4th of July. He almost got arrested at the border of Canada and, you know, the United States because somebody else with the name Jordan Davis had a warrant out for their arrest. It was not him. He's just only guilty of having the most beautiful beard in country music.

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As we get into one of the latest from George Burge, man, who's one of my favorite people, nicest guys, but incredible songwriter. Here he is with Luke Bryan's called Ride, Ride, Ride. Don't forget, we got a game tomorrow. 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
2: Be safe this 4th of July, or your next high five, well, it's going to be a high four. 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

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And once Randy Houser came

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We wrote the greatest American story ever told over the past month. I got 250 words from 250 different people. If you want to hear how it turned out, it's terrible. It's on my Instagram, Scotty K on air.

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You know, the Georgia roots run pretty strong in country music. Everyone from the Megan Maroneys, the Kane Browns, the Sam Hunts, the Tyler Hubbards, the Zach Brown Bands, and then this guy, Zach John King, from a suburb outside of Atlanta, where they do, I live there, they get to drinking.

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You know, all weekend long, giving you chances to fly away and see some of the biggest artists in the world, Morgan Wallen and Ella Langley. You could win those trips. 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

0: text Morgan to 20357 now for a shot at winning the national contest. A flyaway to Philly to ring the Liberty Bell and see Morgan Wallen and Ella Langley in concert August 1st on a Summer of Freedom weekend.
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You can win a trip to see Morgan Wallen and Ella Langley for the Summer of Freedom weekend. So all weekend long, getting you hooked up with that. And you're going to get co-words on the 30s every hour. Hang out here or on the Odyssey app as we get into Mr. America himself. Big Dog Daddy Toby Keith.

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If someone says, what's the most American thing you can think of? They might just say the name of that song for you. There's Chase Rice with FGL. It's got it. This guy, Kenny Chesney, he's got his latest song here, Carry On. He also dropped the title track of his new

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0: It's a summer of freedom weekend. Nothing says American celebration like drinking beer and blowing stuff up. Because America. 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

Question is, will Ella Langley be at any of the Men's World Cup games as they had the big win? There's videos that went viral of the U.S. men's soccer team blasting that song and singing along. You can also win a trip to go see

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All right, you're just a couple minutes away here. 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

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It's a Summer of Freedom weekend, celebrating America's 250th. Text FREEDOM to 20357. For a chance to win the national contest, ring the Liberty Bell in Philly and see Morgan and Ella in concert August 1st.

It was nuts for some Max McNown. I'll tell you what, I went on a Max McNown kick too. If you haven't heard the song Both Sides of the Blades from Max McNown, that's a song you can check out if you want to dive more into Mr. McNown.

0: 4th of July weekend fact number 44. The last words of the Star-Spangled Banner are not play ball.
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What a cool moment when the king himself, George Strait, came out on stage in Nashville for Alan Jackson's final show, which, by the way, I didn't realize they raised over $2 million during that show for CMT disease research. Pretty cool.

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0: So every hour on the 30s, you're going to have a chance to fly away, see Ella Langley and Morgan Wallen in Philadelphia. Go run the Rocky Stairs, ring the Liberty Bell. You get it. The Summer of Freedom, celebrating the 250th birthday. That chance coming up on the 30s here. And you can listen on the Audacy app, too. AUDACY.
1: Double wide, quick stop, midnight tea, top jack in her cherry coat town. Mama and daddy put their roots right here, 'cause this is where the car broke down.

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It's kind of like icing on the cake for that. New truck.

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2: It's a summer of freedom weekend, celebrating America's 250th. 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For a chance to win the national contest, ring the Liberty Bell in Philly and see Morgan and Ella in concert August 1st.

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right, don't forget, all weekend long on the 30s, you can win that trip to go see Morgan Wallen and Ella Langley for the Summer of Freedom weekend. Just be here to win.

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Well, the goal is to win that free trip to Philadelphia. Kind of where it all started. Ella Langley, if you're an Ella fella, or you want to go hang with Morgan Wallen, you keep listening all weekend. We'll get you hooked up. The Summer of Freedom weekend. Right now, Luke Bryan's Crash My Party. It don't

we celebrate America's 250th birthday. Listen at 30 after every hour for a chance to text and win the national contest, a trip to where freedom was born. See the Liberty Bell, then Morgan Wallen and Ella Langley live in Philadelphia, August 1st. Courtesy of Big Loud and Triple Tigers Records, the hits that make America's music great. 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

0: celebrating the birth of America. 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

Summer of Freedom weekend. Another code word's coming up. Don't forget the number 20357. You hear the code word, you text it in. Win that trip. Love this song. Luke Combs, it's Be By You.

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0: Be safe this 4th of July, or your next high five, well, it's going to be a high four. 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

0: 4th of July weekend fact number 44. The last words of the Star Spangled Banner are not play ball.
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I always thought that song was going to be about the book, you know, we read as kids, Where the Wild Things Are. It has nothing to do with that. Well, it is the 5th of July. I'm Eric. Thank you so much for turning us on. We can still celebrate 250th birthday of our country. Got my flag flying here in the studio. They're out on their Life is a Highway tour.

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Well, you're listening for that code word. It's coming up 30 after every hour. It's your chance to text and win the big contest. What is the contest? You're going to Philadelphia. We're really all starting. Ring the bell and then go see Ella Langley and Morgan Wallen. Another code word coming up right now. Dustin Lynch.

0: paint the 4th of July until your drunk Uncle Tim lights fireworks with a cigarette and yells, "Hold my beer and watch this!" Happy birthday, America, on a Summer of Freedom weekend.
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How we take for granted of the small things like Chick-fil-A sauce and they absolutely love. He is playing tomorrow night, Morrison, Colorado, Red Rocks Amphitheater, opening up for Eric Church. Corey Kent, it's This Heart, Summer of Freedom Weekend.

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raise a dirt floor poor. 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Yeah, your uncle and I made quite a pair, flying F-15s through hostile air. He went down, but they missed me by a hair. He'd always stop right there and say,

Hey, it's Jen Hatmaker. Here's what I've learned in midlife. Joy isn't the reward you earn after all the work is done. Joy is the work. That's what this new series on For the Love is all about. 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It's choosing delight, rest, and pleasure on purpose. Because saying yes to yourself, that's the thing that finally lets you fill your table with everybody else. Come find your sacred yes with me. 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Something.

Anyone else have firecracker guy that lives next to you? It was popping those off like 2 o'clock in the morning last night. Summer of Freedom weekend continuing. Let's get tipsy. It's a bar song. Here comes Shaboozy.

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0: Of course, if you're an Ella fella, you want to go see Morgan Wallen in Philadelphia, go ring the bell and check out the concert. 30 past the hour. 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

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I mean, right outside the studio, I'm looking at the flag flying. 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

Summer of Freedom Weekend. Nothing says freedom like a bottle of wine and a couple of Dixie cups. 30 past the hour every hour. Your chance to text and win this big contest. Ella Langley, Morgan Wallen, and Philadelphia. Get ready.

boys, and they said, you know, all the others went and cashed out. 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
3: Summer of Freedom weekend. They're back, Florida Georgia Line. I love my country. 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Here's Morgan Wallen.

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Summer Freedom Weekend, I might have been singing. Luckily, the microphone was off. Hey, Jelly Roll's got a brand new song. He says every day he gets to step on stage. I love this. It feels like a blessing he never thought he'd have. It's a pretty fitting message for a 4th of July weekend on the 250th birthday of America. Reminder to be thankful for freedom, family, and second chances. The latest from Jelly Roll. It's called Hands Up in the Summer Freedom Weekend.

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And I had some help.

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0: Listen for a chance to text and win the national contest and escape to ring the Liberty Bell in Philly before Morgan Wallen's concert with Ella Langley, August 1st. It's a summer of freedom weekend on the beer drinking, backyard grilling, pool chilling.
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0: 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Arrive alive. 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

Summer of Freedom weekend. I'm Eric. Thank you so much for turning us on. Yes, behind every great celebration is someone who helped make it special. Kane Brown saluting the women who inspire us.

Summer Freedom Weekend. I'm going to give you a website. I want you to go there, USO.org. Think about the men and the women, the soldiers, keeping us free so we can hang out this weekend. 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Let's go sleepless in a hotel room.

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Liberty Bell, Morgan Wallen, Ella Langley, and you with a Summer of Freedom weekend. Here's Jason Aldean. Don't tell on me, please.

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Taking on Belgium tomorrow, World Cup. I really haven't gotten to all the soccer, but I've enjoyed all the videos from people coming to the country and how much they love our country. Chevy Silverado, Bailey Zimmerman on a Summer Freedom Weekend.

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Oh, no.

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1: Tell me what's more useless, me buying the same spinach bag every week only for it to go bad, or a calendar? Like, seriously, I don't think I wrote a single thing down in June. It's July. All right, just throw that page away.
2: Got a girl from the

0: This is Country Sunday Nights. My name is Brew. What up, Paul? What is your I'll never do that again story?
1: I had 3 tequila shots on an empty stomach before I sat down for dinner. I will never, ever make a mistake again.
0: What's for dessert?

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1: 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She

0: Hey, it's Country Sunday Nights with me, Brew. Can your dog do this? A study found some dogs can group their toys by function, like fetch toys in one pile, tug toys in the other. Meanwhile, my dog can't even find the treat I dropped right in front of him.
1: Yeah, I'm supposed to mow the grass today. 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